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1: If only the going was always easy. But life's not like that. Sometimes we have to travel through difficult times, times that test our patience, our endurance, and our faith. And it's right in the middle of those times that God's Word holds the answers that we need to make it through. Hi, I'm Bernie Diamond. Thanks so much for joining me again on Christianity Works. Today we're continuing with the next message in a series called When God Speaks. So as we share this time together today, I'm praying that God really will speak right into your challenges and your circumstances by His Spirit and His Word. These days, it's a bit unpopular for someone like me to be talking about obedience to God's Word. It's not something most of us want to hear. Oh, come on, Bernie, teach me about grace. Tell me about God's blessings. I want to know more about God's love. That's the stuff people want to hear about. And sure, they're all really good things. I mean, really good things. But what about these particular verses of Scripture? John chapter 14, verse 15. If you love me, you will obey my commandments. 1 John chapter 5, verse 3. For the love of God is this, that we obey his commandments. No, obedience to God's word is not a particularly popular concept these days. But the whole point of obeying God is that the only things he tells us not to do are the things that are going to bring harm to us and the people around us. So, paradoxically, obedience brings freedom. Obedience sets us free from the consequences of our sin. And sin always has consequences, right? Okay, that's great. But what about when the going gets tough? What about when other people are doing the wrong thing and we're hurting? What about obedience to God's word in that place when the degree of difficulty gets ratcheted up to about a 9.9? Psalm 119, verses 20 to 24. My soul is consumed with longing for your ordinances at all times. You rebuke the insolent, accursed ones who wander from your commandments. Take away from me their scorn and their contempt, for I have kept your decrees. Even though princes sit plotting against me, your servant will meditate on your statutes. Your decrees are my delight. They are my counselors. That's amazing, because the man writing this psalm, the man speaking to God here, is under a lot of pressure. But he's taken a stand. He's made a decision that he will long for God's will, God's word, God's ways. When? Just in the good times? No. At all times. Even when evil people are heaping scorn and contempt on him. Even when princes are plotting against him. That's a tough decision, but it's the right one. Many centuries later, the Apostle Paul put it this way, Galatians chapter 6, verse 9. So let us not grow weary in doing what is right, for we will reap at harvest time if we do not give up. The time when God's word is most important, when God's wisdom is most important, when God's ways are most important, is when the going gets tough. Right in that moment when we want to give up honoring God by living his way, right in that instant, that's when obedience to God's word is most important. Because in that moment, the enemy wants to snatch your inheritance away from you. But don't give up. Because there's a harvest coming. When? Well, at harvest time, of course. The trick, I guess, the piece of wisdom, the powerful word that God wants us to hear today, though, is don't give up doing what's right. Don't give up honoring and obeying God. But that's not always going to be easy, is it? One of the things I love about the Hebrew culture in which the Psalms of the Old Testament were written is the powerful use of picture language to express deep emotions. The Jewish tradition is full of rich, evocative picture language, like Psalm 119, verses 25 to 26. My soul clings to the dust. Revive me according to your word. When I told of my ways, you answered me. Teach me your statutes. Just drink that picture in for a moment. My soul clings to the dust. It speaks of complete and utter desolation. It speaks of burdens so heavy, a body so weary, that it's lying in the dust, barely able to move, not even able to lift its head to look up at God. When you're in that place, it feels hopeless. It feels lonely. It feels as though you're the only one who's ever been there and nobody else understands. My soul clings to the dust. It's a picture that we all get. It's a picture that speaks into the desolation that we've all felt. Perhaps you're in that place right now where your soul is sucking in the dust with nothing else to cling to. It's the place where we want to give up because we don't have a single ounce of energy left in us. Yeah, we've all been there. So what do you do? What does the psalmist do? What does he have to say to God? God, revive me according to your word. When I told of my ways, you answered me. Teach me your statutes. The first part of that makes a lot of sense. God, revive me. The obvious thing to do, the obvious place to turn, the obvious cry for help. Although, how often do we miss the obvious? The question is, how does God bring that revival to an exhausted and completely depleted soul? Well, the psalmist knows. Revive me according to your word. When I told you of my ways, you answered me. Teach me your statutes. You see, when we're in that desolate, dusty place, we need a way back, a real, tangible way back. And that way is through the word of God. It's through God speaking to us. God's word is food for the starving soul. God's word is living water for a parched soul. But how often do we miss the obvious? I've seen Christians from time to time praying for revival, but revival begins at home. There will be no revival unless and until the living water, the Spirit of God, overflows from his people. You and I need revival in our hearts. You and I need to be filled to overflowing with the revelation of God through his word, the joy of God, the healing of God, the Spirit of God. Revival begins at home. Lord, revive me according to your word. God's word is a powerful thing because not only does it bring revival to our hearts, not only does God breathe his spirit into us through his word, not only does God deliver his new life for us through his word, but his word also brings understanding, and understanding is wisdom. Have you ever found yourself in a situation where you don't understand what's going on, either around you or in you or both? Sure you have, so have I. I mean, sometimes we don't even understand ourselves, let alone our circumstances or the way other people behave and think. And the absence of that understanding, that wisdom, if you will, makes life a difficult thing to live. Understanding, as it turns out, is the key to living life. Psalm 119, verses 27 to 32. Lord, make me understand the way of your precepts, and I will meditate on your wondrous works. My soul melts away for sorrow. Strengthen me according to your word. Put false ways far from me, and graciously teach me your law. I have chosen the way of faithfulness. I set your ordinances before me. I cling to your decrees. O Lord, let me not be put to shame. I run the way of your commandments, for you enlarge my understanding. Understanding is mentioned twice in that passage.

poor strength. I want to put false hope far away from me. So teach me. I'll cling to your word because I know that as I live it out, you are going to enlarge my understanding. What a powerful prayer. It's a prayer for on-the-job training. You imagine asking God for that over and over again. Imagine the understanding, the wisdom, the power that God is going to unleash in your life. Just imagine. Here's the thing. God wants to do powerful things in you and through you. He just does. And he's put his word there, the Bible, through which to give you all the understanding you need. Make me understand the ways of your precepts, and I will meditate on your wondrous works. Wow. I'm Bernie Diamond, and you're listening to Christianity Works. Please don't forget that life application booklet I mentioned on the program last week. It's called When God Speaks, and right now it's available as my free gift to you. 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And while you're there, don't forget to check out Christianity Works TV. You can watch this week's message online. You'll see it right there on the homepage as well, together with so many other free resources. 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That's why we do what we do. So again, that life application booklet is called When God Speaks, and you can request your free copy right now. Now, so often, to do the right thing, or is it just me? I see people try and try and try to honour God and fail. Trying just isn't going to do it. What we need first is a change of heart. If I were to ask you today, what is the one thing that you're focusing on at the moment, what would that be? What's the biggest thing going on in your heart at the moment? The truth is that from time to time, the things of this earth grab our attention. Some of those things are good things. Some of those things are bad things. In a few months' time, my daughter's going to be getting married. Well, you can imagine, that's pretty much the focus of things in our household at the moment. There's nothing wrong with any of that. Unless and until the things of this world bubble to the top of our priority list above God himself. And when that happens, our lives have a way of going pear-shaped. All of a sudden, when we get our priorities the wrong way round, we start to live out the consequences of that. So let me come back to that question. What is your heart focused on at the moment? What's at the top of your list? Psalm 119, verses 35 and 36. Lead me in the path of your commandments, for I delight in it. Turn my heart to your decrees and not to selfish gain. This psalm is written by a man who's speaking to God. So when he says, lead me in the path of your commandments and turn my heart to your decrees, he's asking God to do those two things for him. Psalm 119 blows me away. It's the longest chapter in the Bible, 176 verses all in all. And the majority of it is a prayer asking God essentially to help this man who is writing it to get his life straight by getting God's word into his heart. That's the bottom line of the whole psalm. God, I can't do it on my own. I need your help. That's a great admission because it happens to be true. And here in verses 35 and 36, the psalmist is asking God to turn his heart to God's decrees rather than to his own selfish gain. That's the pivot point in our hearts, isn't it? Our whole lives swing on this hinge between honouring God and selfish gain, between right and wrong. And that's why I keep asking you, what's the focus of your heart right at the moment? Where is your heart focused on honouring God or on selfish gain? The answer matters. It matters a lot. There is such power in the Word of God to set you free from your selfishness. Why is it that people leave their Bibles on a shelf somewhere gathering dust? God has the power to set you free from the consequences of sin. All you need to do
is to ask him for his help.

and he will step in. And here's the thing about God's help. It's intensely practical, intensely real. In our lives on this earth, you and I, we're prone to trusting things that we can see. It's only natural. We live in a physical world, so we trust in physical things. We know, for instance, that tonight the sun will set, and in the morning it'll rise again. We trust in relationships. We trust in our circumstances, good or bad. We trust in our pay packets, in our bank balances. And to a point, that's as it should be, to a point. Up until the point where we trust in those things above and beyond who God is and what he says he will do. At that point, you've started trusting your life into things that are not worthy of that level of trust. If you have a share portfolio that's worth a certain amount of money, hey, the market could plummet tomorrow. The same is true of every other physical thing on this earth. They can give way in an instant. And so often, we're caught out because we've placed our trust in the wrong things. That's why we need God's help, his intensely practical help, to get our hearts focused on the right things. Psalm 119, verses 37 to 40. Turn my eyes from looking at vanities. Give me life in your ways. Confirm to your servant your promise, which is for those who fear you. Turn away the disgrace that I dread, for your ordinances are good. See, I have longed for your precepts in your righteousness. Give me life. So here the psalmist is asking God to turn his eyes away from all those vanities, all those false idols in which we place our trust. What idols are you trusting in at the moment? In what vanities have you placed your trust? Father God, turn my eyes from looking at those vanities and give me life in your ways. Literally, give me living energy to pursue the way marked out by you, our God. That's it. That's what I need. That's what you need. Living energy, Holy Spirit energy to head God's way, to trust God to lead us forward, rather than placing our hope in false idols. Friend, God's promises are true. Those false idols ultimately are going to lead you to disgrace. But God's promises will never fail. God, I've seen that your ways are good. I long for your ways. Lead me in them. Give me life. What a great prayer. What a powerful way to change your heart. Try as we might, we cannot change our own hearts for ourselves. But God's living energy, the power of his word, the power of his spirit, that's where we get a change of heart. That's where we get a change of focus. God doesn't want you to continue trusting in idols, dreading the disgrace that they will ultimately bring. He wants to shift your focus, transform your heart with his living energy. Because when we walk in God's ways, then all of a sudden we discover what freedom really is. It pains me to tell you this, but for the first 36 years of my life, I thought I was free, free to live my life the way I wanted. But now, looking back on that time before I accepted Jesus into my heart, I realize that I was nothing but a captive. The best way to describe it is that I looked successful and happy on the outside, but on the inside, I was plagued by fear and doubt. On the inside, I was a complete mess. That's because I was a captive rather than living as a free man. That's because the expectations of this world dominated my heart. Again, the psalmist puts it like this. Psalm 119, verses 41 to 46. Let your steadfast love come to me, O Lord, your salvation according to your promise. Then I shall have an answer for those who taunt me, for I trust in your word. Do not take the word of truth utterly out of my mouth, for my hope is in your ordinances. I will keep your law continually, forever and ever. I shall walk in liberty, for I have sought your precepts. I will also speak of your decrees before kings, and shall not be put to shame. I really get that bit about having an answer for those who taunt me. The criticism, the mockery of others used to be like arrows into my heart. Let me ask you, to what extent are you marching to the beat of the world's drum? To what extent are you dancing to the tune of the expectations of others? And when you can't meet those expectations, people criticize you, people reject you, they throw you out like a worthless piece of trash. We spend way too much time and energy striving, sacrificing, performing in order to receive the approval of others, only to fail, only to miss the mark, only to discover that it's a pursuit that's hollow and empty and simply not worth the effort.
But the more we get into God's Word, the more we discover the steadfast love that God has for us, the more we get to know God's Word and trust God's Word, the less those things matter. And the less those things matter, the more we discover the freedom that we have in Jesus Christ. I shall walk in liberty, for I have sought your precepts. Yes, hallelujah, absolutely. Freedom, God's freedom. There is such freedom when we get it into our hearts that we're meant to live our lives for an audience of one. That's what God has ready and waiting for you. True freedom in His ways, in His precepts, in His Word. Jesus said, if you continue in my word, you are truly my disciples, and you will know the truth, and the truth will set you free. Jesus said that if He sets us free, we will be free indeed. That's why He came to this earth, to set the captives free. And that's what this series of messages based on Psalm 119 is all about. The series is called When God Speaks, and you can listen to each of the messages again right now online at ChristianityWorks.com. 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And while you're there, check out the treasure trove of other free resources like Fresh, the Christianity Works daily e-devotional, words of inspiration, hope, and encouragement delivered right to your smartphone, tablet, or computer every day. 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It's what Christianity Works is all about. It doesn't end here. 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Check it out. I'm Bernie Diamond, and you're listening to Christianity Works. Now, it's one thing to obey God when everything's going along just fine, but it's another thing entirely to live a life of obedience when you're under pressure. And yet, it's in those times, in those difficult times, that the power of God's Word has its greatest impact. It's rather an odd thing, but one of the names that Jesus is given in the Bible is that He is the Word of God. Now, we normally use that term, the Word of God, for the Bible itself, because, after all, it's through the Bible that God speaks His words into our lives. Fair enough. But have you ever thought how powerfully God speaks to us through Jesus Himself, the very Son of God, God in the flesh? This is how the Apostle John puts it, John chapter 1, verses 1 to 5. In the beginning was the Word, and the Word was with God, and the Word was God. He was in the beginning with God. All things came into being through Him, and without Him, not one thing came into being. What has come into being in Him was life, and the life was the light of all people. The light shines in the darkness, and the darkness did not overcome it. We all travel through dark times. We just do. And in those dark times, what we need is light. Jesus came to be that light. This is what He said of Himself, John chapter 8, verse 12, I am the light of the world. Whoever follows me will never walk in darkness, but will have the light of life. Jesus is God speaking to us in the language that we can understand. And that's why, in my own personal reading of the Bible, I always make sure that from time to time, I cycle through one of the Gospels. Right now, I'm just about to finish the book of Psalms and head in. And I don't know about you, but I need that light in my life. I need Jesus speaking directly into my life. I need a deep, personal, intimate relationship with Jesus as I walk with Him and for Him day by day.

God. All things that were created through him and by him. He has knowledge and wisdom and power beyond anything we can imagine. And he is the light for all people. That includes you. And when that light, his light, the light of the world shines in your life, the darkness simply cannot overcome it. Jesus is the answer. What a way to end the program. Jesus is the answer. Father God, I pray for anyone right now who's struggling in their life, dealing with things that are way beyond them to overcome. May your Holy Spirit speak to them right now with your encouragement, with your comfort, and with the knowledge that you are with them every step of the way. Light up their life in a way that only you can. Show them the way, for you are the way. In Jesus' mighty name I pray. Amen. Please don't forget that amazing little life application booklet that I've been telling you about. It's called When God Speaks, and it's available right now as my free gift to you. 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And when you do stop by, don't forget that you can also have instant access to the free daily Christianity Works e-devotional. 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Again, it's called Fresh, and it's right there on the homepage as well. It's all about blessing you with the Word of God every day so that you can live in the victory that Jesus came to give you. That web address again, in case you missed it, is christianityworks.com. Thank you so much for joining me today. I'm Bernie Diamond, and I'll catch you again same time next week, right here on Christianity Works, with another message of God's love, God's grace, and God's power for each one of us in Jesus Christ.

0: the personal gift of organization, they see the big picture, not only for whatever business they may be in, their spiritual life. They're always looking at the big picture because they realize if my life is going to count today, I must be able to see the big picture out there somewhere. Now, the truth is all of us ought to be organized. All of us should be organized. But the gift of organization has a special bent in that direction, and God has wired them in a very special way.
1: You have a great project in mind. You also have a group of people willing to help. Now, you need someone to lead. Believers with the gift of organization are uniquely equipped to be God's planners and coordinators. Today on In Touch, the teaching ministry of Dr. Charles Stanley will learn about those gifted to be leaders and managers as our series, Living in the Power of the Holy Spirit, continues.
0: God has a plan for your life. In fact, He has plans for your life. He has a purpose for your life. He has a will for your life. He's made choices for your life. And then knowing that He's a God of absolute wisdom, unconditional love, and infinite power, that ought to excite every single one of us to say, all right, I want to find out what the plan is. I want to get in the center of it. And I want my life to be a fulfillment of the plan of this awesome, all-wise, all-loving, all-powerful God. Amen? When you think about it, He loves us that much. And He didn't just say it, but He also has equipped every single one of us to fulfill that plan. Whatever His purpose and plan for your life is, He has given us the Holy Spirit. And the Holy Spirit has given to each one of us a spiritual gift. That is a gift that fits, that suits, that's tailored just for the plan.

and purpose that he has for our life. So the spiritual gifts fit, and they're an absolute necessity. This is a part of the series on living in the power of the Holy Spirit. And one aspect of that is spiritual gifts. And that is, there are motivational gifts. There are manifestations of these gifts. There are different ministries. But Paul said in Romans chapter 12, in verses 6 through 8, he lists and he describes for us what these motivational gifts are. And each person has at least one motivational gift, and oftentimes, more than not, there are secondary gifts that come close, all of which fit together, which simply says that God has equipped every single one of His children, that is, those of us who've trusted Christ as our Savior. That's when the Holy Spirit comes to live His life in and through us and to grant us the gift and put it to work. He has enabled us to so live and to so operate, will be a success of whatever He calls us to do. So listen to what he says these gifts are in Romans chapter 12, beginning in verse 6. Since we have gifts that differ according to the grace given to us, that is, God's the one who decides, he says, then each one of us is to exercise them accordingly. That is, God not only grants us a gift, but we are accountable to him for the way we operate these gifts. Then he says, if prophecy, according to the proportion of his faith, if service in his serving, he who teaches in his teaching, he who exhorts in his exhortation, he who gives with liberality, he who leads with diligence, and he who shows mercy with mercifulness and cheerfulness. And so these are the gifts. Now, today we're talking about the gift of organization. Now watch this carefully, because I don't want you to be misled here. When we say the gift of organization, that Greek word means the one who stands in front and leads. It means organization, and it means administration. All three of those words are encompassed here: organization, administration, and leading. So, in order that you will not have the idea that we're talking about some corporate president somewhere, though that may be included, that we're talking about every single person who has this gift has a gift of organization, which will involve administrating, which will involve also leading. And I want to start by simply saying this, that I want you to recognize this is true in the home, mother, father, children. It's true in your relationships with people. It's true anywhere and everywhere, because God has given you this gift for a very specific reason. So the gift of organization is a gift that is to be employed, as he says, in every aspect of your life. So with that in mind, when you listen to these characteristics, you have to ask yourself, is that the way I think? Is that the way I think? Is that the way I would respond? Is that what motivates me? And if when you can say yes to these, then you'll know that you have this gift. Now, the truth is, all of us ought to be organized. All of us should be organized. But the gift of organization has a special bent in that direction, and God has wired them in a very special way. So what are those characteristics? Let's begin. And they have the ability to see the big picture and be able to visualize the results. Now, let's just bring this down to home, for example. Let's say that you have children, and you're raising children in your home. And so, what is the big picture in raising children? Well, it ought to be that you want to raise godly children who will grow up, serve the Lord if at all possible in some fashion, and they will live a godly life, marry a godly person, and live the kind of life that will bring honor and glory to God and be a good heritage to you. So, if that's the big picture you have, what happens? You're able to visualize that, and that's in your mind. That's the big picture in your mind about children. So ask yourself this question. In your life today, what is the big picture you have about your personal life? What is it out there that you're looking for? Where are you headed? How do you intend to get there? Do you have a dream? Do you have a vision? Do you have a purpose? Do you believe you have God's plan for your life? Now, watch this carefully. The personal gift of organization, they see the big picture, not only for whatever business they may be in, their spiritual life. They're always looking at the big picture because they realize, if my life is going to count today, I must be able to see the big picture out there somewhere. And so, very important, the personal gift of organization understands that. Secondly, the ability to break down major goals into smaller achievable tasks. It's one thing to have big goals, but the question is,
or did they just remain big goals? The person with the gift of organization looks at the big goal and says, all right, how can I achieve this? I break it down into smaller bites. And we all have heard the old saying, you know, how do you eat an elephant? One bite at a time. You certainly couldn't swallow him. And the truth is, if you're going to accomplish anything in life, you must not only have the big picture, but you must be willing to be able to break it down into small affections. For example, let's say back to godly children. And that is, you're raising godly children, here's what you do. You take a bite at a time. You break it down into smaller bites, and here's what happens. You hammer away at a principle, and then you hammer away at another principle. And so what you're doing is you are instilling within the minds of your children or grandchildren these thoughts, godly principles of the Word of God. And so little by little, month after month, year after year, by the time they leave to go away to college, you have sort of impregnated them with so many wonderful godly principles. When they get away from home, it doesn't make any difference. They know that they're still accountable to God because you have taught them. You've demonstrated to them. And so what you've done, not sit them down and say, now, in one time, here's the kind of young person I want you to grow up to be. Here's the kind of adult I want you to be. And you give them all these principles one time and say, there. It doesn't happen that way. It's a bite here and a bite there. It's a step here and a step there, and a principle here and a principle there. And you think about this, 18 years you have those children in your home, under your leadership, under your influence, under your testimony, your abilities, your skills, your habits. And you know what happens? They pick them up. They listen to what you say. They watch the way you live. And what you have done over a period of 18 years, you have instilled within them either good or evil. You've instilled within them diligence or lack of diligence, discipline or lack of discipline. So what happens? Then we wonder why they turn out the way they turn out. And so what you have to ask is, how do we put this big picture together? One step at a time. And so I hammer away at that in the issue of families and so forth, because I don't want you to have the idea, well, you're just talking to somebody who has a big corporation. Big corporation man, you know what he has to do? If he doesn't have the big picture and he doesn't break down into small bites, then you know what? He won't succeed no matter who he is. And so the gift of organization certainly understands that. Then, of course, there's the ability to know what can and what cannot be delegated. The person of gift of an organization knows that they're responsible. They know what they can delegate to someone else. They know what they cannot. And oftentimes, parents need to recognize this, because in the family, there are certain things you can delegate to one child because you know that they'll do a good job of it. If you delegated the same thing to one of the other kids, not going to work. So also, whether it's in the ministry or whether it's in your business, people you work for, they delegate responsibilities to certain people because they believe that person has the ability and skills to achieve that. And a person who has a gift of organization, they know what they can delegate and they know what they cannot, because the person not only knows to whom, but realizes that ultimately they're responsible. You remember this. We can't delegate our private meditation to somebody else. In other words, if we said, well, I'm going to delegate my quiet time with God, I'm going to delegate that to my wife, let her do that. Now, let me just say this. You can't do that, but sometimes I'll see a lot of evidence of that. Well, you know, the wife takes the notes. Now, I'm not looking at anybody to see who's taking notes. I'm just saying that I do know that a lot of times the wife's the secretary. Now, that's okay if you get home and you share the notes and talk about them, but maybe you ought to stop and ask yourself the question, would I learn more if I took the notes? Because more than likely, she's only, you know what notes she's taking? The things that apply to her. Oh, the things that may not make you look so good. So you got to think about, you have to think about that. And so the person with the gift of organization, you know what, they know what's going on, and they have the ability to know what they can delegate and what they cannot delegate. Now, if I just made you uncomfortable, it's your own fault, not my fault. So then, of course, there is the tendency to remove themselves from distracting details in order to focus on the ultimate goal. For example, a person who has responsibility, you must focus on the big picture. You must focus on what you want to achieve. You must focus on the dream and not be distracted. And here's what happens. When God gives you a goal in your life or a purpose or a sense of direction, mark it down. Satan is going to do everything in his power to be a distraction. He's going to distract you with people, ideas, temptations. In other words, there's always a side trail. And remember this one, most of the time,
right before you get to a very crucial point in your life. A very crucial point. Satan will offer you a detour every time. He'll let you get right up to it and offer you a detour. And so a person with the gift of organization is a person who knows that they must keep their focus on the goal. They must not allow themselves to get distracted by something else. Listen, when somebody offers you something, you have to ask yourself, first of all, watch this. Does this look like God? Does this sound like God? Is this the wisest thing I can do? That's always the right question. Is this the wisest thing I can do? When you ask yourself that question and you're willing to be obedient to God, He's going to keep you out of trouble. And you're going to be able to accomplish what God wants you to accomplish. So when I think about that, and I think about how oftentimes people get off base because they get distracted by something that looks really good. And as a result, they come up with a great bit of disappointment because that's just not the way life is. Then, of course, there is the whole issue of the need for loyalty. They want to choose people to work for them who will be loyal to them. They don't want somebody working for them and behind their back stabbing them in the back. Now, I want you to think about this for a moment. Disloyalty is a horrible sin. I'm going to show you why. Listen very carefully. When you're disloyal, you walk the pathway of Judas Iscariot. For the simple reason he walked with Jesus for 3 years, you would have thought he was as faithful and loyal as anybody, because that's the way he acted. But deep down inside, he was not. And in those crucial moments of the life of the Lord Jesus Christ, for 30 pieces of silver, he betrayed. He was disloyal to the Son of God. He was disloyal to God. He was disloyal to the man who had told him more about who the Father was. He watched his miracles, feeding 5,000, raising the dead, healing. Silver turned his back on him. Before you're disloyal to a friend, to a wife or a husband, or to your children, or to your parents, or to the people you work for, ask yourself the question, do I want to walk the path of Judas Iscariot? That's disloyalty. That's the ultimate expression of disloyalty. Right in front of all the other disciples, in front of everybody, he walks up and kisses him, having sold him out for 30 pieces of silver. There are people who work for you who'll do the same thing to you. Disloyal. The person with the gift of organization realizes that if they're going to accomplish anything, especially the goal that they have before them, loyalty is very important. So the gift of organization, that person knows how to choose the right people to do what needs to be done. Then there is the desire to complete the task as soon as possible. Personally, gift of organization, they don't want to just mess around. They want to get the job done. And so whether it's, for example, it's the home, cleaning up, or on your job or in the ministry, let's get it done. And let's be disciplined enough to put it to work. Let's don't wait around. Let's don't wait till it's convenient. Let's don't wait till, in other words, the personal gift of organization will never say, well, when I feel like it. Well, if you do things on the basis of what you feel, you won't get much done in life, probably. It's not how I feel. It's what's the task? How do we get it done? Let's get it moving. Let's make it.

0: We sat down, we planned it, we worked it all out. We went on the vacation, we had a fantastic time. We came home, we were all as happy as we can be. The most important thing is, you know what? We planned it, we did it. And that's very important because you see, every time you and I plan something and we complete it, there's a sense of satisfaction and success. And remember this, God wants you to be successful at everything that fits His plan and purpose for your life. You have the Holy Spirit to enable you and to help you. And the person with the gift of organization, of course, understands that. Then there's the desire to move on. When a person that has the gift of organization, when they complete one task, their desire is that, what's the next project? What's the next task? They just sort of live from one task and one responsibility to the other and one project to the other. And the person with the gift of organization, they're just wired that way. They're just wired to accomplish the task and then look for the task that is to follow. And so I just want to challenge you that if that's your gift, hey, look, get busy. Identify, even if that's not your gift, identify what are your dreams in life. What do you want to achieve? What do you want to accomplish? What do you want to be like? Who do you want to be like? How do you want your life to end? You better get started now. Then why don't you look at those questions, get by yourself with Almighty God and say, Lord, show me your plan. Show me your will. What's the next step in my life? Show me if I'm on the right path. Show me if I'm heading in the wrong direction. Show me if I have a right relationship or a wrong relationship. Show me financially where I am, where you want me to be. For Lord, I want to walk in the center of your will. And I guarantee you, God will answer that prayer. He's committed to that. And I want to challenge you to be honest enough to ask Him. And then you decide. Listen carefully. Do you want the best possible for your life? Now, next year, 20 years from now, the last day of your life, you want the best? Then do what He tells you to do. I want to encourage you, if you've never trusted Jesus Christ as your personal Savior, listen. All of this may be nebulous to you, but not really. Because once you ask Him to forgive you of your sin, which you need to do if you're not saved, and you ask the Lord Jesus Christ to forgive you on the basis of the fact that He died on the cross on your behalf, once you ask Him to forgive you of your sin, and you say to Him, I'm surrendering my life to you. You know what happens? Your sins are forgiven. The Holy Spirit comes to live inside of you, seals you as a child of God forever. And then He begins to, listen, do what? Reveal His will, work out the plan and purpose for your life that God has set before you. If you'll let Him do it. If you're waiting on God, stop waiting. He's waiting on you to surrender your life to Him so He can demonstrate His awesome love for you if you will allow Him to do it.
1: 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Do you feel like you are already off track? Some helpful advice for sharpening your focus is coming up in today's Moment with Charles Stanley. 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Have you ever been so caught up in what you're doing that you forgot where you're going? 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
0: If you're just living from week to week to get paid so you can make ends meet, so you can live to the next week and make ends meet, that's no way to live. You say, well, that's the best I can do right now. Then stop and ask God, Lord, what's your plan? And let me do
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1: Habari njema kutoka katika neno la Mungu, Zaburi ya 27, mstari wa 4.
0: One thing I ask from the Lord, this only do I seek, that I may dwell in the house of the Lord all the days of my life, to gaze on the beauty of the Lord and to seek Him in His temple.
1: Neno moja nimelitaka kwa Bwana, nalo ndilo nitakalo litafuta. 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
4: Welcome to Serving Today, the program for the leaders in the Church of God. I'm Andrew Cook, and I'm glad that we can be together once more. The Book of Amos, we continue our survey of the Minor Prophets. And Colin Grimwood answers a question on the gifts of the Spirit. So far in the Bible survey series on the Minor Prophets, we've looked at the books of Hosea and Joel. And joining us again here on Serving Today are Philip Parsons and Derek French.
5: Philip, the book of Amos is our section of the Old Testament today. What is the background to this?
6: Well, the historical background is given to us by Amos, and he dates his prophecy as having been given 2 years before the earthquake that occurred during the days of Uzziah, king of Judah. He was therefore one of the earliest of the writing prophets. He came from Tekoa, which is a small town south of Bethlehem, and he earned his living as a farmer, or really he looked after sheep, but also attended vines and sycamore trees. He was called to prophesy not in his own country of Judah, but at Bethel, which was the centre of religious worship of the northern kingdom of Israel. And he delivered his message during the long reigns of both Uzziah in Judah and Jeroboam II in Israel. This was a period of great material prosperity.

0: stability. There was economic and political stability and military strength. And that comes out in chapter 5, verse 3.
1: And we read, this is what the sovereign Lord says. The city that marches out 1,000 strong for Israel will have only 100 left. The town that marches out 100 strong will have only 10 left.
0: Yes, well, God is saying that their strength is going to be very much diminished, but clearly it's referring to a significant military strength of that time.
1: Mm.
0: And this economic prosperity and stability had led to a kind of spiritual smugness, where there was increase of idolatry, corruption and exploitation and many other glaring sins among the people. But they fondly thought that when the prophet spoke about the day of the Lord, that it wasn't going to affect them. It was just going to affect the surrounding nations.
1: Mm.
0: They themselves would be immune, as they thought.
1: Mm. They were so wrong, weren't they?
0: They were indeed.
1: Yeah, so what was the emphasis of the message that Amos had to deliver?
0: Well, the emphasis, like all the true prophets, was that he warned them of impending judgment, primarily upon Israel, but also upon Judah and the other nations around. And as always, these judgments were not just arbitrary, they were because of their sins, and because particularly Israel had turned away from God. This fact is emphasised by the repetition of the phrase in chapter 2, for three sins of, and so on. So he's making it more emphatic. For many years past, God had sent afflictions upon the nation of Israel. These had been in the form of famine, or drought, or blight, or locusts, or even military defeats. And there's a section in chapter 4, verses 6 to 11, which show us this. If you would read that for us, please, Derek.
1: Yes, certainly. And we read, the Lord says, I gave you empty stomachs in every city, and lack of bread in every town, yet you have not turned to me, declares the Lord. I also withheld rain from you when the harvest was still 3 months away. I sent rain on one town, but withheld it from another. One field had rain, another had none and dried up. People staggered from town to town for water, but did not get enough to drink. Yet you have not returned to me, declares the Lord. Many times I struck your gardens and vineyards. I struck them with blight and mildew. Locusts devoured your fig and olive trees. Yet you have not returned to me, declares the Lord. I sent plagues among you as I did to Egypt. I killed your young men with the sword, along with your captured horses. I filled your nostrils with the stench of your camps. Yet you have not returned to me, declares the Lord. I overthrew some of you as I overthrew Sodom and Gomorrah. You are like a burning stick snatched from the fire. Yet you have not returned to me, declares the Lord. Very moving passage, really, isn't it? And the Lord, if I can speak in human terms, sort of bears his heart here, doesn't he? And tells us his longing that they would repent.
0: And shows the long-suffering of God, that he is slow to anger.
1: Yes, he doesn't act hastily here, does he?
0: No.
1: He gives
0: no.
1: plenty of opportunity for folks to repent.
0: Unfortunately, all these early warnings had gone unheeded, so the prophet tells them that now they would have to meet God in the fullness of his anger. And that meant that their country would be overrun and they would be sent into exile. And Amos speaks these words more than 40 years before they came to pass. So they had plenty of time to think about it. And after the 40 years, the Assyrians eventually invaded Israel and they took the people as captives many hundreds of miles back to their own land of Assyria.
1: Philip, did the Lord, through Amos, have any offer of hope for the people?
0: Well, certainly there's a call to repentance and a promise of blessing. Again, this is characteristic of all the prophets, really, that God never sends his judgments upon the nation without due warning, and also without a promise of blessing to those who would repent.
1: Mm-hmm.
0: And Amos is no exception to this rule. I think, could you read for us chapter 5 and verse 14, please, Derek?
1: Yes, and we read, the Lord says, seek good, not evil, that you may live. Then the Lord God Almighty will be with you, just as you say he is.
0: Yes, and it's interesting also to notice the prophet's expression of compassion for the people and his resulting intercession. To which the Lord responded. That's worth reading, chapter 7 and verses 1 to 6.
1: This is what the Sovereign Lord showed me. He was preparing swarms of locusts after the king's share had been harvested, and just as the second crop was coming up. When they had stripped the land clean, I cried out, Sovereign Lord, forgive! How can Jacob survive? He is so small. So the Lord relented. This will not happen, the Lord said. This is what the Sovereign Lord showed me. The Sovereign Lord was calling for judgment by fire. It dried up the great deep and devoured the land. Then I cried out, Sovereign Lord, I beg you, stop. How can Jacob survive? He is so small. So the Lord relented. This will not happen either, the Sovereign Lord said.
0: Yes, it's very significant. Not only the prophet's compassion and his intercession, but the fact that the Lord responded to that intercession.
1: They're very moving passages to read, actually, aren't they?
0: And I think it should encourage us in our prayers that God does hear our prayers.
1: Mm.
0: Though the Lord would bring all this destruction on Israel, he would save a remnant. And the prophecy ends in chapter 9 in a characteristic fashion with the promise of future blessings during gospel days and the calling of the Gentiles into the church, which, in fact, is quoted in the New Testament in Acts chapter 15.
1: Well, thanks again, Philip, very much indeed.
2: There are differences of opinion in the churches about whether the miraculous gifts of the Spirit have ceased. We should lovingly respect the views of those who see things differently to ourselves. But it is a question raised by some of our listeners, and Colin Grimwood is with me to give us his answer. So, Colin, do you think these gifts are still given to the church today?
3: Well, it's a hot topic these days, and it has been a great challenge to our thinking. But in line with the vast majority of evangelical theologians of the centuries, I have to say that I believe these gifts have ceased. It could be argued that those theologians just didn't see those gifts in action, and that if they lived today, when there were so many churches claiming to practice them, they might have thought differently. The truth is that many of them did come into contact with people who claimed to have those gifts, but they were still not convinced. I think also we need to distinguish between extreme churches that practice the most bizarre and obviously unbiblical things, and those who sincerely want to use the gifts in a careful way. Before I look at why I believe they have ceased, it might be helpful to consider whether what is claimed today are indeed the gifts we read of in the Bible. Tongues is probably the gift most emphasized these days. It is usually regarded as speaking in some kind of heavenly language, often not understood by the speaker. The Bible shows us what the gift of tongues really is when it was first given in Acts chapter 2. We read in verses 7 and 8,
2: Aren't all these who are speaking Galileans? Then how is it that each of us hears them in our own native language?
3: You see, the disciples were speaking in actual earthly languages, not unknown heavenly ones. Those who heard them understood them, because they spoke in their heart language. The word tongues does not carry some special meaning. It is simply the normal word for languages. Also, 1 Corinthians 14:4 tells us that anyone who speaks in a tongue edifies themselves. This makes it clear that the tongue speaker could understand what they said, because otherwise they wouldn't be able to edify themselves. As regards prophecy, it's a very serious thing to stand up and say, This is what the Lord says. You would need to be very sure that you really are speaking the very words of God. But that is how the prophets in the Bible spoke. They knew their messages were entirely from God, and therefore carried authority. Many are less confident about that today, and so they say that prophecy in these days can be fallible. It is often mixed with human words, and therefore may contain error. But that would undermine the very meaning of prophecy. How could we know which words were from God and which were merely the speaker's own words? In the Bible, there are only two types of prophet, true ones and false ones. How were false ones to be recognized? Deuteronomy 18:22 tells us,
2: If what a prophet proclaims in the name of the Lord does not take place or come true, that is a message the Lord has not spoken. that prophet has spoken presumptuously.
3: If someone prophesied something which did not come true, they were a false prophet. The test is not whether some of his prophecies came true, but whether any of them did not. God pronounced the death sentence on those prophets. Then we come to healing. The healings we read about in Scripture were marked by three features. They were always instant, always successful, and beyond any doubt. The lame could walk, blind people received sight, the dead were raised. Can that be said about claims of healing today? Does no one go away disappointed? It is a question we need to ask. This is not to say that God never heals anyone miraculously now. I believe he does in answer to our prayers. However, that is different to God giving people a gift of healing. Next time, we'll look at some biblical reasons for believing the gifts have ceased.
2: Thanks to Colin Grimwood, and before him to Derek French and Philip Parsons. And that's all we have time for here on Serving Today. Do join us again soon. If you would like to contact us, our details follow after the end of the programme. So until next time, this is Andrew Cook saying goodbye, and may God give us each grace and strength as we serve Christ.

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2: One day, Pharaoh's butler and baker were sent to prison. While they were there, each had a dream, and Joseph was able to tell them what their dream meant. The butler would go back to his old job, but the baker would be killed. Sure enough, the butler got his old job back, but the baker was hung. 2 years later, Pharaoh had two dreams, and his counselors couldn't figure out their meaning. The butler told Pharaoh about Joseph. Pharaoh sent for him and told him about his dreams. He saw seven fat cows that were suddenly eaten by seven skinny cows. He then saw seven plump heads of grain that were swallowed up by seven dried up heads of grain. Joseph said, "God is telling you what he's about to do. The seven good cows and the seven good heads of grain are 7 years of great abundance. After that, there'll be 7 years of famine. It'll be so severe that the good years will be forgotten." Pharaoh made Joseph the second most powerful man in Egypt. During the next 7 years, he gathered and stored food. Then the 7 years of famine started. Joseph opened the storehouses and sold the people grain. Soon all the countries around Egypt came and bought grain from Joseph.
1: For more, go to BibleTelling.org.
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1: Hi, I'm Bernie Diamond from ChristianityWorks.com. When I was a child, well, I thought like a child and I acted like a child, and I have to tell you, it wasn't always pretty. Because we're born, you and I, with an overwhelming sense of self. Immaturity is when you behave like a child, only interested in what's in it for you, with no consideration for others. Enter our parents. My dad was quite a disciplinarian. I didn't enjoy the discipline much at the time. I mean, whoever does. But thank God for my father. Thank God for the discipline that he dished out to me, because that's where I learned to obey him. Imagine what I'd be like if he hadn't disciplined me. It turns out that discipline is quite liberating, because it leads to obedience, and obedience sets us free to live the sort of life that God always planned, free from the slavery of self, free from the slavery of sin. I know obedience isn't your favourite word, but then God only asks us to give up the stuff that's going to hurt us. Ever felt sick on the inside? Sometimes it's physical, sometimes it's emotional, and sometimes it's spiritual, and sometimes we really don't know what it is. Well, if healing is what you need, then today's message is for you. Hi, I'm Bernie Diamond, and welcome to A Different Perspective, as we prepare to spend a few minutes discovering the God who wants to heal you, the God who wants to bless you. The reality is that some people aren't well. We all get sick. Sometimes it's just a cold or the flu for a couple of days and we feel miserable. But other times it can be much worse. My mother, who's 75 years old, just had shingles, which is an incredibly painful disorder and a bit dicey at that age. She's out of the woods now and on the mend. I, for one, am a shocking patient. I'm so active and out there doing things that within about half a day of getting sick, I've had enough and I just want to get back on my feet. Fortunately, I'm a pretty healthy beast, so it doesn't happen too often. But when we're sick, it's easy to see the rest of the world getting on with life and we feel like we've been left behind or deserted. At our website, ChristianityWorks.com, lots of people come and ask for prayer. Often we have people ask for prayer either for themselves or for family or friends in times of sickness. It's a very common reason why people ask for prayer. A couple that just came in this other week was to continue to pray for someone who was involved in a tragic motorcycle accident just recently, and to pray for a friend who was in hospital with a critical condition of pneumonia. They asked us to pray for full recovery for him and that Jesus would give him the strength to fight this. It happens, you know. People have accidents. It happens so quickly. A motorcycle, a car. I remember when I was younger, my young two-year-old son reached up and caused me to pour boiling water over myself and over him. It was just a normal everyday morning, then in the split second, it all changed and boiling water was all over my face. Sickness can be so unexpected. Everything is going fine, we're just drifting along, and then the doctor tells you you have cancer or your husband has a heart attack. We feel so helpless, so lost. We go into shock. And when that sinks in, despair and anger and all sorts of different emotions. Well, there's the person suffering from chronic pain, arthritis, back pain, all sorts of disorders, or mental disorders. Both sufferers and carers. How can a loving God let this happen? I mean, come on, how can God let these sorts of things happen to people? Then we look around at all the other people and think, well, we used to be like that. We used to have a normal life like that until this happened. And it hurts so much. People pay a bit of attention to us in the first week or so, and then they just get on with their lives. You even watch a high-profile Christian preacher on television, and they're talking about how to succeed and stuff, or you listen to some joker on the radio, and you think, well, it's okay for you, God's with you, but what about me? I'm sick. Got the picture? My hunch is this is pressing a few buttons out there. God seems to be doing stuff everywhere else, except right here where I need him at the moment. That's how we tend to feel so often when we feel sick. Have you ever felt that? Have you ever had this sense of abandonment and, well, what's going on in my life? How long is this going to last? How long is it going to hurt? How long am I going to be disabled? Imagine what it must be like to be perfectly healthy and fit one minute and a quadriplegic the next for the rest of your life. That would take an enormous amount of adjustment, take an enormous amount of courage. So whether we have a serious disease or whether we have the cold or flu and we feel miserable, sometimes we get this sense that we've been left alone and deserted. I'd like to shine just a little bit of light into that with a very simple statement. Jesus specializes in sick people. It's not the hoi-falutin preachers he hung around with. It wasn't the wealthy businessmen. When they accused him of hanging out with the flotsam and jetsam of society, you know what he said? He said, look, the physician came to heal the sick people, not the ones who were already well. Jesus specialized in sick people. You know how we get this funny thing when we're sick and we're crook and we're lying on the couch or the bed and we think, well, Jesus can't possibly be here with me. He must be with that fancy preacher out there. He must be with that wealthy Christian business person out there. That's where Jesus is. He's not with me. Exactly the opposite is true. Exactly. You read just one of the four historical accounts of the life of Jesus Christ. The first four books of the New Testament, Matthew, Mark, Luke, or John. Just pick one. Mark's the shortest one. It's a 2 to 2.5 hour read. And have a look at who Jesus spent his time with. And it wasn't the people that we expected him to spend his time with. It was the sick people. The ones in the lonely place, in the nursing home, in the hospital, in the bedroom, in the lounge room. So alone. When we're sick, Jesus chooses to be with us in that place. Now, we can know that in our heads. We can hear some guy say that in the radio. We can hear that, read that, write that a million times. But all of a sudden, when we get sick, when the doctor tells us we have skin cancer, when the doctor says you've got 5 times the risk of having a heart attack because of your blood disorder, all of a sudden, when the reality of sickness hits us, the reality of who Jesus is and who he wants to spend his time with and his compassion, his grace, and his desire to bless us in the middle of sickness, all of a sudden that disappears out the window. Maybe you're sick right now and maybe you need to hear this right now. Jesus Christ is in that place with you. And maybe God's plan, the reason that you're listening to this program today, maybe God's plan is just to tuck that away in your heart for one day when you might need it. To tuck away the reality that Jesus Christ spent his time with people who were marginalized, people who were hurting, people who were alone, people who were sick. He healed some of them. Some of them he healed in such an amazing way, but others he didn't. Why does that happen? How come God does some amazing miracles in some people's lives and not in others? If I could answer that, I'd be God, and I'm not. I don't know why God chooses to heal some people and not others. I just don't know. But he does. And he cares. And when we're sick, he is more powerfully, profoundly, amazingly, intimately, personally, beautifully present with us than we can ever imagine. That's a blessing. That is an enormous blessing. Jesus is a healer. The Old Testament says that he is a God who heals our every disease. And he's the lover of our soul. He's there to be with us when we're sick. I know that when someone has cancer and when someone has a serious health issue, they can be Christians. They can pray for healing. But it is not always God's plan that they should be healed. We all die eventually. Our bodies all give out eventually. And the only instance in which that won't happen is if Jesus Christ comes back before it's my time to die and yours. That's the reality of the life we live. We are mortal. We will die physically, but never spiritually. Spiritually, we will live on, either in the presence of God or in the outer darkness called hell away from him. Jesus is in this place when you are sick. And Father, I pray for anyone who is sick today, that you will just give them the most amazing sense of your presence with them right now. Father, I pray for your complete healing, their body, their soul, their mind, everything that's wrong with them. And above all, Lord, whatever your will is in terms of this person's health and future and life, I pray that you would bless them with the knowledge of your presence, that is indescribable. In Jesus' name I pray. Amen. My prayer is that God's word for you today has been a real blessing, because he truly does want to bless you on the inside. And that's what my latest booklet is all about. It's called God Wants to Bless You. And he really does. And truly, God's blessing is better than anything that this world has to offer. God's blessing can bring life to you, no matter how much you've been feeling like you're dying on the inside. But this is the very last week that this particular booklet will be available. So look, don't miss out. To request your free copy of this latest booklet, God Wants to Bless You, hop online right now at ChristianityWorks.com. 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And while you're there, don't forget to check out our audio lounge. It's in the resources section. 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That web address again is ChristianityWorks.com. I'm Bernie Diamond, and you've been listening to A Different Perspective, a ministry of Christianity Works. Why don't we make a point of catching up again same time tomorrow as we take another look at your life from a different perspective.
2: 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A listener writes, "Gary, I love my boyfriend very much, and we're thinking about getting married. But some of my friends have said that we're not good together. 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
3: Listen to your friends. I don't mean that you should necessarily break up. What I mean is that you need to listen to what your friends are saying. It's not uncommon to have blind spots. Your friends see things you don't see. You need to find out what their concerns are and then address the issues. If you don't, you're likely to wake up married and then realize that your friends were right. Don't assume that just because you're in love, you should get married. It's highly possible to fall in love with someone you should not marry.
2: That's Dr. Gary Chapman, and he's written more on this topic in a book called Things I Wish I'd Known Before We Got Married. 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

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Kuna watu wamekuja na hofu. 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As we are seeing, as we speak, let the fear you have come with come out in the name of Jesus Christ. Acha hofu ikuachie. You have fear. Come out in the name of Jesus. You don't have to worry. You don't have to worry, Tanzania. You don't have to worry. Majasiri kama simba. You won't come out. Utatoka tena. 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